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8: From the Weather Channel, I'm Jeff Eno. We are going to be looking at mostly clouds, fewer clouds along the coast, dropping back to the low to mid-70s. Sunday, we'll call it mostly sunny, though stray to scattered variety showers and storms are possible, and it looks like about a 50-50 shot along the coast. We are headed up into the upper 80s to low 90s. Sunday night, partly cloudy along the coast and mid-70s. And then inland, some late fog, straight to scattered showers and storms. We'll see the early fog Monday.
0: This is your hit-kicking country.

was the perfect country and western song. I wrote him back a letter and I told him it was not the perfect country and western song because he hadn't said anything at all about mama or trains or trucks or prison or getting drunk. Well, he sat down and wrote another verse to the song and he sent it to me, and after reading it I realized that my friend had written the perfect country and western song. And I felt obliged to include it on this album. The last verse goes like this here. Well, I was drunk the day my mom got out of prison.

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7: South Georgia weather. From the Weather Channel, I'm Jeff Eno. We are going to be looking at mostly clouds, fewer clouds along the coast, dropping back to the low to mid-70s. Sunday, we'll call it mostly sunny, though stray to scattered variety showers and storms are possible, and it looks like about a 50-50 shot along the coast. We are headed up into the upper 80s to low 90s. Sunday night, partly cloudy along the coast and mid-70s, and then inland, some late fog. Straight to scattered showers and storms. We'll see the early fog Monday.
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4: From the Weather Channel, I'm Jeff Eno. We are going to be looking at mostly clouds, fewer clouds along the coast, dropping back to the low to mid-70s. Sunday, we'll call it mostly sunny, though stray to scattered variety showers and storms are possible, and it looks like about a 50-50 shot along the coast. We are headed up into the upper 80s to low 90s. Sunday night, partly cloudy along the coast and mid-70s, and then inland, some late fog, stray to scattered showers and storms. We'll see the early fog Monday.

small.

Harper's Creek. 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One night the oldest brother said, y'all meet me in the woody swamp later, and we'll take old Lucius's money and we'll feed him to the alligators. 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
5: From the Weather Channel, I'm Jeff Eno. We are going to be looking at mostly clouds, fewer clouds along the coast, dropping back to the low to mid-70s. Sunday, we'll call it mostly sunny. Those stray to scattered variety showers and storms are possible, and it looks like about a 50-50 shot along the coast. We are headed up into the upper 80s to low 90s. Sunday night, partly cloudy along the coast and mid-70s. And then inland, some late fog. Straight to scattered showers and storms. We'll see the early fog Monday.
6: This is your hit kicking country. What up?

0: Okay, here's our good news story. The headline says this: stranger gives New York City mom $3,000 after seeing her story on the news. Nina Chambers and her three kids lost nearly everything in an apartment fire. Scott Evans saw her story on the news and decided to help. He gave her $3,000 for food and school costs, asking for nothing in return. She's now found a new apartment and graduated with a degree in human services. That's a good news story.
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Working late never sounded so good. This is After Midnight with Granger Smith. 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
5: Welcome to Sunday, everybody. Hour number two of After Midnight starts right now. I'm your host, Granger Smith. Whatever the reason you're up late or up early,

0: them all the things they need to learn.
1: Kind of had that one last night, too, didn't we? Something similar.
0: Very similar.
1: Just being a good
0: father.
1: Dad.
0: Yeah. 866-607-8383.
2: Boy, that was a really easy question to answer. A worry. My big worry is that I will outlive my money. I'm no longer able to work, though I did work for many, many years. I have a small support system, so that's my big worry.
0: Another similar call from last night.
1: Yeah, for sure. And that she kind of said it much more concisely, outliving the money that she has.
0: Yeah, you don't know. Because I mean, you know, healthcare, nursing homes, that stuff's really expensive. So you start to worry about, will I have enough? Will I be a burden on my kids? They have to put me in this, you know, mental care place.
1: Yeah.
0: That's a legitimate worry. How about you guys? 866-607-8383.
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3: That's 866-607-8383. 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
1: I'm a redneck, cause I drink beer and I dip skull. Guess I'm a rambler.

And two songs, we're going to talk about this, and I want to get your phone call. What is something that eases your mind? 866-607-8383.

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1: So we've been running this topic talking about what is a concern that you have. And now we're going to flip it a little bit. And what is a way that you can ease that concern? Maybe this is a way to encourage people. I've been saying I've got the Ant-Man with me. I've been saying that most people don't call a radio show.
2: They don't, no. Yeah.
1: And so what I want is I want you to call me with a way that you could ease a concern, something you could do, that then other people could listen to that and be encouraged by you. 866-607-8383.
3: What eases my mind is cleaning up. Cleaning the house, detail cleaning, and talking to God. Y'all have a blessed one out there.
1: I like that.
2: Clean. She can come ease her mind to my house if she needs to.
1: Cleaning the house eases. That does not ease my mind, but I could see certain personalities that would ease your
2: sure.
1: mind.
2: Sure, yeah.
1: Yeah. 866-607-8383.
4: What thing that eases my mind, and when I have a lot of stress, I go barefooted in nice grass in my backyard, and I just ground myself to Mother Earth. It just relaxes me. Any kind of running water in the background, I'm in awe. Love your show. Take care. Bye.
1: You heard of this grounding thing people do?
2: Yeah, I've done that too. Just going out. It's nice having your feet in dirt or grass, as he would say. He seems very zen, though.
1: Yeah, he does. He does. Yeah, there is something about putting your feet on the dirt, on the grass, yep. and just chilling out a little bit.
2: Yeah.
1: You know, people, humans, for thousands of years before us, that's what they did.
2: Yeah.
1: We rarely walk in the grass these days. I'm not talking about you and I. I'm talking about people in general.
2: Well, probably us too, but no.
1: Probably.
2: Yeah, not your little boy, though.
1: Not Maverick. 866-607-8383.
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15: There's a story that my daddy tells religiously. Like clockwork every time he sees an opening in a conversation. About the way things used to be.

It may still be Saturday night where you are. I thank you for being here. 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My number is 866-607-8383.

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1: Well, let me tell y'all, if you're drunk enough to forget what you did, you probably shouldn't have done it in the first place. This dentist over in Japan must have thought he was Bruce Lee or something, because he walked right up to the cop car and gave it a good old kick. Of course, the cops hauled him off when he sobered up. He was like, wait, I did that? Shoot, he may not remember, but the four dents in the police car sure ain't going to forget anytime soon. And folks, hey, I think we found the one dentist who recommends bad decisions. Dumb.
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0: Okay, here's our good news story. The headline says this: stranger gives New York City mom $3,000 after seeing her story on the news. Nina Chambers and her three kids lost nearly everything in an apartment fire. Scott Evans saw her story on the news and decided to help. He gave her $3,000 for food and school costs, asking for nothing in return. She's now found a new apartment and graduated with a degree in human services. That's a good news story.
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0: Hey, Granger, it's Terry out here in Springfield, Missouri, door dashing, and thank you and have a good night.
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5: From the Weather Channel, I'm Jeff Eno. We'll call it mostly sunny, hit the upper 80s to low 90s. Stray to scattered variety showers and storms inland, about a 50-50 shot for those showers and storms along the coast. And then for tonight, along the coast, partly cloudy, mid-70s. Inland, we will see partly cloudy skies, low 70s, stray to scattered showers and storms early, patchy fog late. We'll see that fog early on Monday inland, mostly sunny, stray to scattered showers and storms are possible. Afternoon high, upper 80s to low 90s.

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beer joint with a few of the guys. This cute little country girl caught my eye. And boy, let me tell you, she was the prettiest thing I'd ever seen in a pair of boots. Well, she walked right up to me, handed me a beer. Gave me a look like, let's get out of here.

bringing the light of Jesus Christ into a sin-darkened world. This is the Lighthouse Radio Bible Study. Hello, my name is Ben Fordham, and I invite you to join us now as we study God's Word together. Welcome to the Lighthouse Radio Bible Study. I greet you all in the name of Jesus Christ, our Lord and Savior, and thank you for tuning in. As we look to the Word of God today, I would like to draw your attention to the book of Isaiah and chapter 65 as we look at verses 1 through 7. In this chapter, we will learn about judgment and salvation and the kingdom of Messiah. I'm sure you have heard that we should be content. And while this is true, as a general rule, we need to be a little bit more specific. We should be content with our wages, maybe our state in Christ, whether we are abased or abounding. We should be content with food and raiment. All these things are things that we should be content with according to the Scriptures. Our contentment should be godly contentment. It should be contentment according to the Word of God. We should be content with such things as we have, according to Hebrews 13:5. Let your conversation be without covetousness, and be content with such things as ye have, for he hath said, I will never leave thee nor forsake thee. In other words, we should be content with having Christ, because he will never leave us nor forsake us. All other things may be taken from us, but we still have him, and he is sufficient. Clearly, though, we should not be content with sin. We should not necessarily be content with the status quo if we are in sin, or if there's repentance that is due. If anything is wrong, we shouldn't necessarily be content with the state of things. So then, what is it that we should do? We should be content in Christ. Our desires and delights should be in obedience to him, and so we should be content with our lot in Christ. We learn in our text of Jews and Gentiles and their situation. The Gentiles were content to worship false gods, and they were faithful to those false gods. The Jews, it seems, were not content at all, at least not to worship the one true living God, but they desired the false gods of the Gentiles. In other words, the Jews were content in disobedience to the one true living God, and the Gentiles were content in obedience to any other God. Content, discontent, both were idolatrous. Both were filled with sin. Both were guilty of sinning before God, just in different ways. Whose sin is greater? The one who had the greater advantage. God, by his grace, would redeem a remnant of the Jews and the Gentiles, and ultimately make his redeemed into one people who we call spiritual Israel. What we need when we think of these things is to have good discernment. We need the Word of God to direct us. We need God himself through the Holy Spirit to reveal his Word to us, and to reveal to us by his Word what we are to do. We need wisdom. There are many applications of this lesson. We can look at contentment, and we are called to be content, but in what ways? We have been given privileges. We've been given advantages. How is it that we use these gifts, these privileges and advantages that we have? Contentment in the wrong things is not good. Advantages and privileges are not evil in themselves, but sometimes they are a disadvantage. The tools and the technology that we have been given are not inherently evil, but we are inherently evil by nature. So we must learn to use these gifts and tools and blessings that God has given us in the way that he desires and has designed. Ultimately, idolatry is not what you think it is. Idolatry is taking a good thing, a gift from God, and making it a God thing. And we are good at doing that. It is an often paraphrased statement from Calvin. Calvin is credited with saying something like this: the human heart is an idol factory. It is good at manufacturing idols. We, as human beings,
are made to worship. We're made to worship the one true living God, but we are made to worship, and we are also in the business of making things to worship. And business, as they say, is good. It's not good in that it is evil, but it is booming. With this, we should not be content, but we should repent and worship and serve the Creator instead of the creation. So, we ask, what are we to do? And how can we apply the text that is before us? What will we learn from these things? Let us look to our text. The text, Isaiah 65, beginning in verse 1, going through verse 7. I am sought of them that asked not for me. I am found of them that sought me not. I said, behold me, unto a nation that was not called by my name. I have spread out my hands all the day unto a rebellious people, which walketh in a way that was not good, after their own thoughts. A people that provoked me to anger continually to my face, that sacrificeth in gardens and burneth incense upon altars of brick, which remain among the graves and lodge in the monuments, which eat swine's flesh and broth of abominable things is in their vessels. Which say, stand by thyself, come not near to me, for I am holier than thou. These are a smoke in my nose, a fire that burneth all the day. Behold, it is written before me, I will not keep silence, but will recompense, even recompense into their bosom. Your iniquities and the iniquities of your fathers together, saith the Lord, which have burned incense upon the mountains and blasphemed me upon the hills, therefore will I measure their former work into their bosom. We begin our exposition at verse 1. Isaiah 65, verse 1. I am sought of them that asked not for me. I am found of them that sought me not. I said, behold me, unto a nation that was not called by my name. The previous chapter was a prayer wherein Israel, the nation, appealed to God and his covenant relationship with them. They had sinned by idolatry and turned from God, and he had hidden his face from before them. This verse tells us of a people that are seeking God that had not sought him before. This is clearly not Israel, this is clearly the Gentiles. They were not the nation of Israel and did not have the same advantages that Israel had been given. They had been ignorantly worshiping idols and had no desire for God before. They had worshiped idols, gods of their own making, and were faithful to them, though they worshiped them blindly. We find our scriptural support for this in Jeremiah chapter 2, verses 9 through 12. Wherefore, I will yet plead with you, saith the Lord, and with your children's children will I plead. For pass over the isles of Chittim, and see, and send unto Kedar, and consider diligently, and see if there be such a thing. Hath a nation changed their gods which are yet no gods? But my people have changed their glory for that which doth not profit. Be astonished, O ye heavens, at this, and be ye horribly afraid, be ye very desolate, saith the Lord. Verse 13, for my people have committed two evils. They have forsaken me, the fountain of living waters, and hewed them out cisterns, broken cisterns, that can hold no water. The Gentiles didn't change their gods. They had been faithful to false gods. But Israel had been unfaithful to the one true living God. What a dichotomy. God reveals here his calling of the Gentiles. I said, behold me, unto a nation that was not called by my name. Paul repeats this in the New Testament in Romans chapter 10. Paul calls Isaiah bold for declaring the grace of God extended to the Gentiles. Romans 10 verses 20 and 21. But Isaiah is very bold and saith, I was found of them that sought me not. I was made manifest unto them that ask not after me. But to Israel, he saith, all day long I have stretched forth my hands unto a disobedient and gainsaying people.
God had revealed through Moses that he would bring in the Gentiles. We read also in the Old Testament, in the book of Deuteronomy, where Moses says this, Deuteronomy 32, verse 21, "They have moved me to jealousy with that which is not God. They have provoked me to anger with

with their vanities, and I will move them to jealousy with those which are not a people. I will provoke them to anger with a foolish nation." Israel had been guilty of idolatry. They had gone after other gods and provoked the God of heaven, the one true living God, to anger because of their vain worship of other gods. And now he is going to provoke them by bringing salvation to a people which are not a people, which before had not been called the Gentiles. They will be provoked to anger with a foolish nation. That is, the Jews will be provoked to anger over the Gentiles coming in. God is found of them that seek him. He is the one who draws the seeker, and he is the one who gives his grace to whomsoever he will. Who are we, the advantaged believers, to say who should be a believer and included? Israel did not think the Gentiles were worthy, but Israel herself was not worthy. Verse 2, "I have spread out my hands all the day unto a rebellious people which walketh in a way that was not good, after their own thoughts." Israel was guilty of high rebellion against God. As we have seen, the Gentiles were faithful to false gods, while Israel had been unfaithful to the one true and living God. Again, we read Romans 10:21, "All the day long I have stretched forth my hands unto a disobedient and gainsaying people." God had favored Israel and had given them every advantage, yet they persisted in disobedience. They followed after their own greedy thoughts and desires. They did not delight in obedience to God, but in pleasing themselves and whatever they desired. God's covenant to the nation of Israel was a conditional one. National Israel had a conditional covenant, and they broke it. But the covenant with the redeemed, the one that includes both Jew and Gentile, is eternal and unbreakable, the new covenant being upheld in Christ, which is not really new, but is better. God's hand was outstretched. God had always had his hand outstretched. He had it there all the day to a rebellious people. It was available to them to repent, but they chose to walk in wickedness, and so they experienced great judgment. Verse 3, "A people that provoketh me to anger continually to my face, that sacrificeth in gardens and burneth incense upon altars of brick." God did not reject Israel on a whim or for a single sin. It was not based on one or two sins or some minor infraction. They didn't pile up a couple of misdemeanors. They had rejected him. They provoked him to anger continually. That is, they were in his face all the time sinning. They made gardens in high places to openly worship other gods before him. They, in other words, considered those gods just as high as him, and so they went up to elevation to worship them. They would worship the gods of other nations, committing spiritual adultery. They despised the worship of God and the Sabbath day of rest because they could not conduct business on that day. They made sacrifices to other gods, even going so far as to pass their children through the fire as offerings to Molech and other gods. The Lord had imposed on them no such burden. The Lord did not require these things of them. The Lord really did not require of them the blood of bulls or goats, not the way that they thought he did. God required only their obedience. They made altars of brick, that is, hewn stones, to worship other gods. The altars, curiously, that God himself commanded them to make were to be made of unhewn stone. I think that I'm not taking too much license to say that this was, in essence, a difference being made by God. The unhewn stone were things, the handiwork of God himself. And so they worshiped God using, when they worshiped God aright, using altars with unhewn stone, because they were altars that God himself had hewn the stones out for. Where the altars of brick with hewn stones were altars of man's making and had the distinction of being things that man worshiped that were man-made. We look at verse 4. "Which remain among the graves and lodge in the monuments, which eat swine's flesh and broth of abominable things is in their vessels."
They love the cemeteries, but

0: not for reminiscing or remembering the dead or soberly thinking upon life and death and cherishing the memories of those that had gone before. Rather, what we see here is trying to communicate with the dead, much the way that Saul did with the witch of Endor. They perverted every commandment of God to suit their desires. They did unholy things in unholy places. They did not follow after God's commandments, whether they were dietary, purification commandments, or anything else that was supposed to be designed or that was designed to sanctify them and set them apart from the Gentiles and the idolatrous and unclean ways of the Gentile nations. God had procured for himself a nation, and they, instead of choosing life, chose death. They became what we see today amongst our nation, a cult of death, a cult that doesn't mind aborting its children and eliminating its future, one that revels in the death of children, one that revels in death generally, and one that rivals what we saw in ancient Israel. Verse 5, which say, stand by thyself, come not near to me, for I am holier than thou. These are a smoke in my nose, a fire that burneth all the day. Despite all of this, they believe themselves to be holier than the Gentiles, despite the all evidence to the contrary. The inward desire of their hearts was to be in every way like the Gentiles, whom they pretended to be above in holiness. They would revel in eating unclean things, but would not let a Gentile near them, lest they be made unclean. They were self-righteous in their behavior. You know what we call this, holier than thou, in their attitude. Holier than thou comes directly from the scripture. In the New Testament terms, this is like the Pharisee who prayed that he was thankful that he was not like the publican. The behavior, this kind of behavior, is not a sweet savor to God, but a burning smoke in his nostrils, provoking him to anger. And so let it be known that sacrifices that are offered, that are not offered from the heart and in direct obedience to God to glorify him, are not a sweet savor to him, but a foul stench, one that provokes him to anger. Verse 6, behold, it is written before me, I will not keep silence, but will recompense, and even recompense into their bosom. This is all written out for God to see. This is the image of a book in which all the sins of these people are written. God had promised them life and prosperity for obedience, but judgment and death for disobedience. All of their sins were on the record, and they would be read. God declares that he will not keep silence, but will recompense. God will no longer be quiet about their sins, but will repay them. That is to say, these sins will be punished, rewarded accordingly. There would be a reckoning, and their sins would be recompensed into their bosom. That is to say, their sins would fall upon them, in their midsection or in their lap. This is the image of their sins finding them out, and them reaping what has been sown. We will all ultimately stand before God and answer for our sins. We pray that we have our names in another book, the Lamb's Book of Life, and that because of his death, we will not have to endure the eternal death and dying for our sins that was paid for by Christ's death. Verse 7. Your iniquities and the iniquities of your fathers together, saith the Lord, which have burned incense upon the mountains and blasphemed me upon the hills, therefore will I measure their former work into their bosom. Their fathers had sinned, and so sinned, and so had they. We must reiterate here that God is not making a case on one or two sins, but a pile of sins, high and deep, grotesque. These were not the sins of one generation, but of many. They had burned incense in high places to other gods. They blasphemed him upon the hills. Because of the desire they had for other gods, God declares that he will measure their former work into their bosom. He will mete out judgment in the midst of Israel. Some lessons for us. Advantages are not necessarily an advantage. Your privilege is showing. This is a trite phrase used in our day to describe the advantages some groups of people feel that other groups of people have inherently been given by law or culture. Some of this may be true, but advantages given to people are not always an advantage. It is in the heart of man to rebel, and that is true of all men. No advantage or privilege does away with this. So for those born in wealth or privilege, they often sin by not using those natural advantages given by God in right ways before God. For those born without such advantages, sin often appears as envy, and envy specifically of those with advantages. It is easy to excuse sin by claiming a disadvantage. Don't believe me? Here's what the Bible has to say about being rich or poor. We'll call it advantaged or disadvantaged. In Proverbs chapter 30, Agur speaks these words, verses 7 and 8, or 7 through 9. Two things have I required of thee. Deny them not before I die. Remove far from me vanity and lies. Give me neither poverty nor riches. Feed me with food convenient for me, lest I be full and deny thee and say, Who is the Lord? Or lest I be poor and steal and take the name of my God in vain. Agur asks of God not to make him rich, lest he becomes full, content with himself, self-righteous you might say, such that he thinks he has no need of God. That is, he says, Who is the Lord? The wealthy man would say something just like this. I have no need of God. Look at all I have. So, he does not want, but he also doesn't want to be disadvantaged. He doesn't want to be in poverty, lest in that state of discontentment he steals, sinning against God and then causing him to have had taken the name of the Lord in vain by declaring he was a man after God's heart and then taking his name in vain, then sinning against him. So we also see those with advantages fail to make the cut in life's challenging times. We see those who had every possible privilege not able to compete, while those who lack some of the same advantages seem to succeed. We see a difference and those differences are made by God. But why is this? It turns out that advantage or disadvantage is not the final arbiter or judge of what we do. The Jews had been given advantages. As a nation, they had been chosen by God, and they had been given special revelations, set apart by God, given special revelation regarding everything from diet to cleanliness to the right worship of the one true and living God. Paul says it this way in Romans 3, verses 1 and 2. What advantage then hath the Jew? Or what profit is there of circumcision? Much every way. Wait, you mean they have advantages? Yes. Chiefly because that unto them were committed the oracles of God. The Jews ultimately had the greatest advantage by having the Word of God given to them and revealed to them. This was a great advantage. And how did they use this advantage? That is the question. Our text gives the answer. God set them apart and gave himself to them, and they desired other gods who were not gods at all instead. He delivered them from other nations time and time again, showing those nations and their so-called gods to be inferior to him and not to be compared with him. Yet, Israel still continued to turn from God to serve the idols. They continued to go to other nations instead of to God. They were unfaithful to the God who was faithful and had given them the greatest advantage or privileges that you might imagine having. Instead of being priests to the nations, they became worshipers of other nations and their gods. The Gentiles were on the other end of the spectrum. They were faithful to unfaithful gods. Neither of these is good. So we need to think of these things not in terms of privilege or advantage or contentment, but with the frame and worldview of the gospel and the kingdom of God. Have you been given advantages or privileges? It's not a bad thing to have advantages or privileges. It's not a bad thing to be given to be inherently smarter than somebody else. It's not a problem for you to be born into wealth. It's not a problem for you to be given some other advantage by looks or by some other inherited trait. It's how you use them. How will you use these advantages you've been given to live the gospel out in your life and serve in the kingdom of God for his glory? God is in control. God is sovereign. This means that whether you have advantages or disadvantages, they are given to you by him. It is at his bidding. Your inherited qualities are not earned, but you are given them by him. Did he make you strong? Give him glory by using your strength to help the weak. Are you weak? Rely on him as your source of strength, knowing that his grace is sufficient. 2 Corinthians 12:9, and he said unto me, my grace is sufficient for thee, for my strength is made perfect in weakness. Most gladly, therefore, will I rather glory in my infirmities, that the power of Christ may rest upon me. Ultimately, we need to realize that with contentment, advantage, privilege, and any other thing you might think of, the chief end of man is to glorify God and to enjoy him fully forever. That is a life goal with which we should be content, and we should use every advantage and gift he has given us to achieve it. What are we to do? First, understand and be grateful for whatever gifts and advantages God has given you. The blessings he gives are not to be despised by you or anyone else for that matter, but to be used to glorify his name. The disadvantages you've been given are gifts too. That's right, they are gifts. The display of glory that God uses in confounding the foolish, the wise with the foolish, and confounding the strong with the weak is great. Let us therefore be content to glorify God in all we do, and let us never fall into the trap of entitlement and self-righteousness. Let us do all these things. Let us be faithful, and let us pray that the Lord will give us more light. Bringing the light of Jesus Christ to a sin-darkened world. This is the Lighthouse Radio Bible Study. The Primitive Baptists who bring you this program each week do so with the following conviction. We believe that the Bible is the Word of God. It is our guide for what we are to believe, and it is our guide for what we are to do. We believe that Jesus Christ is the Messiah, the Son of God, and he is to be followed as Lord and Savior. And we believe that his salvation is a free gift of God's sovereign grace, not dependent on any work that we do, but wholly dependent on his finished work done on our behalf. We present this weekly Bible study based on the premise of Psalm 119, verse 105. Thy word is a lamp unto my feet and a light unto my path. 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The Lighthouse, P.O. Box 1317, Baxley, Georgia 31515. Again, that's the Lighthouse, P.O. Box 1317, Baxley, Georgia 31515. 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
5: Good morning. Hi, this is John, and you're waking up with Rise Up Country. 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Today, I'm going to be sharing some of the stories that you've called in and shared with us. Plus, my guests are Chris and Preston Low Cash. They started their own record label and decided to take all the blessings that they've been given and figure out a way to help others when they come to town.
6: We took a big leap of faith on ourselves, you know, and we're calling the album Bet the Farm. And that's really what's going on with us. We bet the farm on ourselves.
5: So maybe you took a leap of faith, took a chance. How did it work out? Or maybe someone took a leap of faith on you. I'd love to hear your story. Give me a call at 844-717-7774. Last week, I was recording some music in Nashville, and I bumped into Red Akins walking through the airport and was commenting on his son, Thomas. So I had to play this one. Here's Thomas Rhett with a song written by his dad, Look what God gave her.

0: Rise up, country. You want to talk about taking a leap of faith? How about having a house full of kids and taking on one more?
1: Just wanted to tell you quickly about my little two-year-old named Hope. 2 years ago, my wife called me and said she was born, and we needed to go up to the hospital to see her. And I said, well, I don't know as we need another one. I think we're getting a little old, honey. She says, well, just go up to the hospital and see her with me, and then you can tell her that you need to find somebody else to take her. Well, my wife knew what she was doing, because as soon as I held her, I said, well, she's going home with us as long as I get to name her. And my wife says, okay, as long as the name's okay. I said, we're going to name her Hope, because Hope stands for help one person every day. And she does just that, John. She gets up every morning, and she goes to the window to see her cows out in the pasture and then makes Dad's day.
0: So how many kids do you have?
1: We have 12.
0: Wow. Are they foster kids or your kids, or how does it all work?
1: They're all ours, but yes, 9 of them are adopted.
0: You and your wife have some big hearts, don't you?
1: Well, yes, we do.
0: Hey, thank you so much for giving me a call, and God bless you and your family.
1: You too, John. Good speaking to you. Thank you.
0: Bye-bye.

0: was Lionel Cartwright with Leap of Faith. You're listening to Rise Up Country, hanging out with Preston and Chris Low Cash and Buddy Hometown Home. I mean, that's got a message, doesn't it?
1: The message, our world needs it right now. Just to feel like home again and get back to our roots a little bit.
2: Some I know unity, man. Unity and bringing people together. We live in the, you know, the greatest country in the world, man.
1: Every time I talk to our producer, he reminds me that there's a moment that our world is in and that hometown home hits it on the head. Perfect. And he goes, Preston, this is bigger than Low Cash. This song found its moment. And I keep telling myself, man, maybe he's right. Maybe Chris and I have I Love This Life and One Big Country Song and Hometown Home and these songs that fall into these pivotal moments in our world sometimes. I know we're just talking about country music, but sometimes music does heal and help, you know, and I think these songs have been blessings for us, you know, and for others too.

0: 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It just makes you feel good.
1: Good morning, John. I'm calling from Tennessee, and I really enjoy your show. And I have somebody that has really touched my life. My husband of 37 years died year before last, and I just had horrible days. I've never been alone before, and I was just miserable. And this girl I work with kept wanting me to meet her dad, and I finally agreed to so she'd leave me alone. That was a deal. If you'll leave me alone, I'll go have dinner with your dad. And the first time I met him, he kissed me, and my knees buckled, and it scared me to death. And I told him to leave me alone, not to call me anymore, and he's like, well, you can't help who you fall in love with. And I said, well, you can walk away. And he said, I don't want to walk away, and you won't either. 4 months later, I married him, and he has just given me a life that I've never, ever thought I could have.
2: Well, that is really sweet. I'm so glad you met someone and took that leap of faith.
1: Oh, he's wonderful.
2: God bless you, and thanks for the call.
1: God bless you.
2: Bye-bye. Here's a perfect song for that call. Here's Ella Langley, Loving Life Again. See?

0: out with Chris and Preston, Low Cash on Rise Up Country. You guys stepped out, started your own record label that had to be scary, called Galaxy. But now you're taking your blessings and trying to help other young people that want to explore Nashville.
1: We took a big leap of faith on ourselves, you know, and we're calling the album Bet the Farm. And that's really what's going on with us. We bet the farm on ourselves. And there's this kid that we're thinking about signing, and he's married and he's young, and they're a young couple, you know, and he doesn't want to necessarily take the leap of faith and come to Nashville and drag his wife along, because it's his dream. It may not be totally, you know, real encouraging for her. She's going, what are we going to do? We're going to go to Nashville and we're going to try to make it.
0: You know?
1: And Chris and I have, you know, we're trying to design this deal for him so that possibly we get him a publishing deal. And he's able to put some money in his pocket and he can say, hey, babe, we're moving to Nashville, but I actually have a job. I'm a songwriter now. Come down there and we got a little money. And it's not that big of a leap of faith, because now we can pay for our groceries and we can do some things. Let's give it a shot. So we're aware of that, and we want to try to make it right for everybody, you know, when they're moving to town.
0: That's the way it is, man. Take your blessings and share it with somebody else. Here's a brand new one from Low Cash, talking

0: Good morning. Thanks for calling Rise Up Country, taking a leap of faith.
1: After 25 years of marriage, things went bad and I was forced to leave my home and all my belongings there. And the good Lord blessed me with a family in my church that gave me a house to rent within my price range. And between my friends, family, and church family, by the time I moved into that home, from the biggest item to the smallest item, like a picture on the wall, everything was provided for me. When I was in a bad time, the Lord lifted me up and took care of me. And right now I'm driving to my daughter's church to watch my granddaughter perform in her first church program.
0: Well, that sounds like a pretty fun time.
1: Yes, it is.
0: All right. I will talk to you later.
1: All right. Thank you.
0: Bye.
1: Bye.
0: If you've got a story you want to share, give me a call at 844-717-7774. And with all your phone calls, guess what? You helped Stella Lefty have her first number one. Here she is with Boston.
2: Oh.

0: Good morning. Thanks for calling Rise Up Country. Everybody's got a story. I want to hear yours.
1: Hey, John. First time caller, I listen to your show all the time. I'm on my way to preach at a couple of churches this morning. I always like to listen to your show. But I did want to share my story with you.
0: You go right ahead. Now, what's your name?
1: Greg Nobles.
0: Good to meet you, Greg.
1: Many years ago, I was actively selling 18-wheelers, and we'd had a pretty good year, and I went to my wife, and I said, listen, beyond our ties, I'd like to give $1,000 somewhere. And she said, well, we're going to have two kids in college next year. I think that's probably not a good idea. So I talked to some of my Christian brothers, and they said, if that's what you believe God's telling you to do, you need to go back to her. So I went back to her, and she said, if that's what you feel like God's doing, let's do it. So we gave $1,000 to the children's home. That was on a Sunday. The next day, the local Auburn club called and said, you got a daughter going to Auburn, right? And I said, yes, sir. And they said, we're giving her a $1,000 scholarship to go to Auburn. In the next 6 weeks, we received $1,000 six different times. I worked selling trucks, and the company I sold for called and said, listen, you sold these trucks, they qualify for $1,000 spiff.
0: Nice.
1: And so for 6 weeks, we received $6,000 each time, just in $1,000 increment. So you cannot give God.
0: You're right, man. I always like that you give 10% for your tithing, but actually, you're keeping 90% of God's money, right?
1: That's right.
0: Hey, thanks for the call and everything you do.
1: I appreciate it, brother. Thank you for the show.
0: Bye-bye.
1: All right, bye-bye.
0: Got to say good morning and welcome to the latest Rise Up affiliate, part of the Rise Up family, Thunder 102 in the Catskills of New York. Welcome aboard. I'd love to hear from our new friends on Thunder Country.

0: 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Hey,
1: everybody, I'm Kenny Chesney.
2: 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John will be back in 2 minutes with more of your calls.
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0: You're listening to Rise Up Country. It says here that your boss made you take a leap of faith. I want to hear about it.
1: Back in the day, I was a manager of a Western retail store, and my district manager found out that I was taking some computer classes on the side, and he was a little upset with me. And then one day he came in, he said, "I'm not happy that you're doing that, but let me tell you what, you better take that to the max and do everything you can." So guess what? By the grace of God, I was accepted into a program for computer programming. Here I am 17 years later at the same company doing computer stuff.
0: Gosh.
1: So my district manager, whose name we all called him Punchy, I got to say, God bless Punchy, because he got me where I'm at today.
0: All it takes is a few words of encouragement. Here's Rodney Adkins. The years are short. They're going

0: Hey, y'all, this is Garth Brooks.
1: Hey, y'all, this is Luke Bryan.
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rise up country. You know, sometimes God puts you at the right place at the right time. 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
12: This story starts with a gentleman named Jasper Steinmetz, who was walking in a park in Austin, Texas, when he saw a man on a park bench with an Indiana University backpack. Well, that got his attention because Jasper had just graduated from that school. Well, the man on the bench introduced himself as Samson James and said he was a Hoosier, and not only that, he played football for the team. Well, they both parted ways, but curiosity got the best of Jasper when he got home, so he looked up Samson James, and he found out that he was the Hoosiers' star running back. He had big NFL dreams, but they all ended when he blew out his knee. Plus, he got diagnosed as being bipolar, so he dropped out of school and became homeless. Well, Jasper immediately set up a GoFundMe fund, raised over $20,000, and was able to secure an apartment, supply essential clothing, food, and household furniture for Samson. It gave him the foundation to be able to start over. So James said he recognized the Hoosiers community was counting on him to make a blessing count, and said he was not going to let them down. To see the video and read the rest of the story, go to our Facebook page at Rise Up Country. Here's Jelly Roll with his latest, Hands Up.

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5: Coming up this hour, Chris from Locash has quite the story about why he appreciates everything he has and where he came from. And Dustin Lynch is going to share with us why he doesn't mind being called Plant Geek.

0: was Justin Moore, Time's Ticking. Hanging out with Low Cash on Rise Up Country. We won't dig too deep, but Chris, let's start with you. I love this life. Buddy, you have a lot to love because you came from way down there, didn't you?
1: Every day in my bed, especially when the kids jump in the bed with me, my wife, and the kids, and we're all holding each other, and I'll just look above my ceiling, and the fact that I have a ceiling, it blows my mind because I've lost my house before. You know, I lived in a car. Preston lived in a car, basically a tour bus, and old beat-down tour bus, and I'm not talking about the nice ones. You know, it's like, we never had anything because we didn't have houses. We lost cars. We lost houses. I lost everything. And half of that was, like, you know, in 2011, some was with

0: On today's Rise Up Show, we're taking your calls all about a leap of faith.
1: I went to work for a gentleman driving a truck. The first year I worked for him, him and his family took off about 2 weeks for a vacation. And he left everything to me. It's like, here's the GPX for truck, pull the flathead. And he's like, phone numbers, here's your extra pay, here's your bill money. And I asked him, I said, well, what am I supposed to do? And he said, well, you're going to run it by yourself. He said, I'll see you in 2 weeks. And I'll be honest with you, I was scared to death. I thought, this man, I hadn't worked for him for a few months, and he's handed me all of this stuff saying, run my business for me while I'm gone. He gave me the inspiration to continue what I was doing. I raised 4 kids as a single mom. He is the greatest friend in the world that I've ever had, and he is still the greatest friend I've always had. If there's a rough time, he's there for me. If there's a good time, then he's there for me to let me know that I've done something right. And I would go to the ends of the earth to help him or his family because he's the person that picks me up when I need it the most.
0: Here's Blake Shelton with a message to God. Maybe he would break the rules just a little bit. Let him in anyway.
2: Ain't it?

0: God that doesn't mind sharing his faith on the air. Blake Shelton. Hey, I got this phone call in the Rise Up archives that brings a chill to me every time I hear it.
1: My son was very young. He was in a walker, and my wife had just taken him outside to, you know, get a little exercise. And I was at work, and I was carrying a sheet of drywall, and I'm telling you, it's like I hit a wall. And the only thing I could think of was, I got to go home. And it was God telling me to go home. When I got home, there was about a 6.5-foot diamondback rattler about 2 foot from my son laying on the concrete, sunning himself. And that's what sent me home. There's no other explanation for it. And it changed my whole way of thinking. You know, prayer's big with me. I say my prayers every night and pray for everybody I know and then some. And I never got to share this story. And I heard you on the radio this morning. I said, well, I guess today's the day you need to share your story.
0: Amazing story. Thanks for sharing it with us.
1: You're welcome, sir.
0: James, I'll talk to you later.
1: All right. Thank you, John.
0: Bye.
1: Bye-bye.
0: He was hearing voices, wasn't he? Here's Chris Young.

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So what does Dustin Lynch do in his downtime to find a little peace in his life? I'll let him tell you. It's coming up in just a minute. If you

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28: When I was growing up in Alabama, we didn't have cowboys. 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And to me, a cowboy was somebody that was tough, that wasn't scared to work. 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You know, he built houses his whole life. 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And That was our version of a cowboy where I grew up.
27: Riley Green and Boot Barn, sharing a deep respect for the cowboy way.

0: great message, isn't it? Morgan Wallen and Eric Church. Man, all he could figure out to make was a bar. Hanging out with Dustin Lynch on Rise Up Country. New project, Setlist Staples. And we always go back there, and I think it's appropriate because you are always so busy. You're always so slammed. You're in high demand. What does it feel like for you when you get to go back to your farm? It's kind of a moment and a little bit of a breather.
1: Without a doubt it is. And I just love how a lot of what we do in the music business is it's tough to go, hey, I accomplished that today. You know, it's a lot of work and investment as far as time goes and creativity goes that sometimes you don't see any return on it for years. And to go to the farm and have a to-do list and check off, you know, tasks and really get my hands on some concrete stuff is, it's therapeutic. And I've realized that it really does help me reset and reload, you know, for being able to hit the road again full of energy and ready to give it my all on stage the following weekend. So I've been working on just getting right this time of year. We're getting ready for this fall's hunting season. So I love to food plot. And most recently, we've been doing a lot of timber stand improvement on the farm. So we're making sure the forest is regenerating the way it should be and getting rid of a lot of invasive shrubs and trees. So just a bunch of nerdy plant stuff is what I've been up to.
0: Well, here's the song off of Dustin's latest project, Stars Like Confetti.

0: John, it's Mike in Wisconsin.
1: Hey, buddy, how you been?
0: I'm all right. Wanted to give you a brief update on Alicia, the little girl member that handed out the flowers when I was in Iraq. Not so little anymore. She graduated from San Diego State this past summer with honors and is engaged to be married.
1: And it all changed because one person saw her and said, you know what, she's worth keeping.
0: Orphan girl, my first sergeant, his wife adopted her. It wasn't easy, but they got it done. And she's just a wonder. She's a joy. Anyhow, you have a great day. God bless.
1: Same to you. Talk to you later.
0: All right. Bye.
1: Here's Hardy and some of his buddies with MacArthur.
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This week's story says that a professor of philosophy stood in the class with some items in front of him. And soon he picked up a large, empty mayonnaise jar and proceeded to fill it with rocks about 2 inches in diameter. He asked the students if the jar was full. They all agreed it was. So then the professor picked up a box of pebbles, poured it into the jar, shook it a little bit, and the pebbles worked their way into the rocks. Then he asked once again, "Is the jar full?" And they all agreed, "Yes, it is." Then the professor picked up a box of sand and poured it into the jar, wiggled it a little bit. Now he said, "I want you to recognize the jar's significance." He said, "The rocks are the truly important things, such as family, health, relationships. And if everything else was lost except the rocks remained, your life would still have meaning. The pebbles are the other things that matter in your life, such as work and school. But the sand signifies the small stuff, the things that aren't important. So here's the thing. If you put the sand, which is the small stuff, in the jar first, there will be no room for the rocks or the pebbles. And the same applies with our lives. We can't think of the small stuff, because if we do, then we're going to miss the important things in our lives. So make sure you always put the rocks and pebbles first. Here's Chris Jansen. He's done.

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2: 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And here's what people are saying about Rise Up Country.
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4: I work on a tugboat on the Mississippi River. And out the corner of my eye, I saw a boat passing by. And the name of that boat was Risen Savior. And today's Sunday. And I just thought, you know, hey, this can't be a coincidence.
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0: 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You know, sometimes God has to use a 2x4 to get our attention.
1: I was stationed overseas, one of my numerous tours. At that time, I wasn't very faithful, I guess you could say, to my wife. I was talking to other women on computers and, you know, stuff like that while I was deployed.
0: Mm-hmm.
1: The compound that I was on was smaller than a football field, had about 167 people on it. And we got hit with a suicide car bomber. And at that moment, I realized what was important in my life. It was that moment that I realized that my wife was my soulmate. And out of those 167 people, there were no fatalities. It was just an act of God that nobody had died that day.
0: I'm with you. Thank God. Hey, thanks for giving me a call and sharing that story.
1: I really appreciate your show. You bring a lot of light to a lot of different people. So I just wanted you to know that.
0: Well, thank you so much, and I'm glad you're okay. Thanks for serving our country.
1: Thank you, John.
0: Bye-bye.
1: Bye.
0: And we should never forget that the stars of the show are you, the people who call in and the people who listen. Coming up next is our tribute to the men and women who serve our country. We call it the Rise Up Stars and Stripes Salute.
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0: Hey, what's up, guys? It's Kip Moore. John will be right back in 2 minutes with more of your calls.
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10: 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I got this call from my little friend Cassidy in Lutz, Florida.
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10: Hey, what are you doing?
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10: Do you take swimming lessons a lot?
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10: Boy, you are a good talker. Who taught you how to talk so good?
11: I don't know, God.
10: Good.
11: My daddy's in Los Angeles. Well, he's on the plane right now, so I just want to take... Daddy's in California!
10: Daddy's in California. Is that for work?
11: This is Cassie's sister, Phoebe. He's in Los Angeles because he needs...
12: Daddy has a brain injury. Daddy was in the military.
10: Oh.
12: Was injured in a helicopter accident 17 years ago. And an organization flew him out to California to learn more about his brain injury.
10: Well, sounds like we need some prayers going. Give me his first name.
12: What's Daddy's first name?
11: Mark.
10: Cassidy, we're going to have all of our prayer warriors saying a prayer for your daddy. And thanks for calling.

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Special thanks to Chris and Preston Locash for taking that leap of faith and starting their own record label so they can help others. And Dustin Lynch for reminding us we all need to stop, take a little time, and smell the roses. 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Well, you know what time it is? Time to load the kids in the car. 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
1: Good morning and welcome. I'm Fred Anderson, pastor here at First Baptist Church of Baxley, and I want to personally thank you for joining us this morning for worship on this Lord's Day.

We do have Zach Mercer with us this morning from the Gideons, and he'll be sharing with us, challenging us to help spread Bibles throughout the whole world. And on that note, if you make out a check this morning, if you will make it out to the Gideons, that'll save a few transactions there. It can go straight to them this morning rather than having to run it through the church and that kind of thing. So if you make out a check this morning, make it out to the Gideons. Thank you. Let's praise the Lord together, David.

As we pray this morning, please remember Mark Barnes. Mark is in Mayo in Jacksonville, and they're trying to figure out everything that's going on with him. So if you'll pray for Mark and Carol this morning, I know they would appreciate that. Let's go to the Lord in prayer. Father God, we thank you for this time, Lord, a time that we've set aside and dedicated to come into your presence. Lord, you are that solid rock that we can always stand on, where our faith rests, and Lord, a ground where we can always trust. Lord, we thank you for being that stability in our lives and that stable place, Lord, where we can come under the shadow of your wing and all of our needs be met in a place in quietness, Lord, that is our refuge. Thank you for being our refuge and our stay. God, I pray that as you speak to us this morning, Lord, that we would respond in faithfulness and obedience. And Lord, as we sing and cry out your praises, Lord, I pray that you receive them. Lord, touch Mark and Carol in a special way. Lord, strengthen Mark. And God, we pray that in Jesus' name. Amen.

We have a few things I'd like to share with you this morning in way of announcements and just things for you to be praying about. First of all, the flowers today are placed in loving memory of Mr. and Mrs. Melvin and Winnie Doyle by Ann Wallace, Dovey Doyle, and Rose Yon. This coming up week, we have a few things for y'all to know about. First of all, Wednesday is See at the Pole. That's for students, but if you can remember them in prayer, Wednesday morning before school. Joy group is on Thursday, 6:30. Please sign up. There's a sign-up sheet out here in the hallway. And then next Sunday is the 90th birthday celebration of Dot Harrell, so please remember that. Brotherhood a week from this Monday. And then the budget request forms, please if call the church office, let them know your chairperson, and then you need to get your budget request form and turn it in by November 1st.

Well, we do have with us this morning Zach Mercer. I believe Zach is from the Eastman area, right? And Zach, if you'll come and share with us from the Gideons this morning.

The Holy Bible. This is the most incredible work of fiction I have ever read. These were the words of a 14-year-old girl from here in Georgia who told us that she was raised by an incredibly loving and caring family. The thing was, everyone in her family were atheists. And she said at the age of 14, she had never been to church. She didn't think she'd ever seen a Bible before. And she knew nothing of Jesus Christ. But she went to a hotel with her mom when they were traveling, and she found a Bible that the Gideons had placed in that hotel room, and she started reading that Bible. And by the time it was time to leave, she had concluded that it was the most incredible work of fiction that she'd ever read, and she wanted that book, so she took it with her when she left. And she took it home, and the rest of high school, she continued reading that book. And when she went to the University of Georgia, she took it with her there. And she had continued to read, but she wasn't quite grasping all that she was reading. But as God would have it, there was a Christian young lady in her dorm that had invited her to go to a Christian concert with her. And it was at that concert, when she heard the testimonies that were given and the Christian music that was played, that everything that she had been reading in that

0: incredible book came together for her, and she gave her heart to Jesus Christ that night. And as we all should do, she started telling others about Jesus. And she said before her mom died of cancer that her mom had accepted Jesus as her Savior. And all the rest of her family did also, with the exception of her brother. And she says, I'm not giving up on him either. Gideon's International is an association of business and professional Christian men from Protestant and evangelical churches. We are recommended by our pastor for this ministry, and we're qualified by Gideon's International to serve as a missionary arm of your church. The purpose of the Gideons is to carry out the Great Commission to win men and women, boys and girls, to a saving knowledge of Jesus Christ. And our ministry is simple. Jesus is in this book, and not all people have a copy of this book, and everyone does not know about Jesus. And First Baptist, your church has been faithful for many years to see that Bibles are available to as many people as the Gideons can reach. The salvation testimony that I just read came about because someone like yourself purchased a Bible, and it was placed by Gideon in that hotel room. And that's how that young lady started her journey towards salvation, because someone cared enough to buy a Bible and get placed in a hotel room. And look at the change that it made in her life and the life of her family. Acts 1:8 tells us that we are to be witnesses for Jesus in our Jerusalem and to the uttermost parts of the earth. And all of us should aspire to witness to the lost when we can. But how can you witness to someone that you'll never come in contact with? God has blessed the Gideon ministry now for over 127 years by opening the doors to countries where the language you do not speak, and introducing Jesus to a child you will never meet. Gideons distribute Bibles in the traffic lanes of life where people gather and travel, in hotels and in motels and in hospitals, in nursing homes, to students that are in schools and in colleges, to prisoners, and also to law enforcement personnel, to fire and medical personnel also, as well as to our men and women in uniform in the armed services. And I'm here this morning to report to you on how God is using the seeds that we're sowing. We're an extension of you, the local church, and we continue to spread God's word in your name. Now, the Gideons have placed Bibles at this time. We're placing Bibles in 191 countries, and we translate the Bible into 110 languages for those countries. And last year, around 64 million Bibles were distributed around the world by around 240,000 Gideon and auxiliary members. We're ready to take the Word of God to the lost for you. And just think about this. As the sun comes to light up a country, you have Gideons there distributing Bibles in the language of that country. 173,000 Bibles are distributed every 24 hours, day after day. And I thank you for your faithfulness in making that possible. Also wanted to report on you and how your local Appling County camp is doing, and that would be very well. Appling County is number one in the state for total scripture receipts. It's also number one in church receipts. Appling County distributed 3,280 Bibles last year in this county. But you know, the numbers don't tell each individual life that was touched last year by one of those almost 64 million scriptures that were placed and distributed. The numbers don't tell you the person who walked into a hotel room last year only to find everything in Jesus where he came there to end his life. The numbers don't tell you about the children living in poverty in some underdeveloped country only to find the hope in the scriptures, in the scripture that they received in schools. The numbers don't tell you about the people who were living in bondage due to drugs, alcohol, prostitution, and more, only to be set free after finding Jesus in the scripture they had been given. The numbers don't tell you about the number of pastors who came to a pastor's event contemplating quitting only to leave encouraged, refreshed, and ready to continue their ministry. The numbers don't tell you about their Gideons, an auxiliary who went through some tough times but were able to get through them because of the prayer and support of their Gideon and auxiliary friends. The numbers don't tell you about the quality of the members we have as Gideons and auxiliary who sacrifice of their time and resources just so one more person can hear the gospel. The numbers don't tell you while there are many churches and ministries giving in to the cultural tide of our day, there's one association that has shined like a conservative beacon in a lighthouse for 127 years, refusing to compromise no matter what direction the world may go. The Gideons have a passion for this ministry. We desire to see lost people come to Christ. And I believe no other ministry has the ability, the reach, the focus, the determination, and the heart to accept the challenge of reaching tens of millions each year with the Word of God. And Isaiah 55:11 assures us that our labor is not in vain. God tells us that my word that goes forth from my mouth, it shall not return unto me void, but it shall accomplish that which I please, and it shall prosper in the thing where I send it. So you might ask, how can I help? How can I help out? How can I put God's word in the hands of millions of people around the world? Well, our number one need is for prayer. We ask that you pray for a steady stream of funds to purchase Bibles, to open doors to the countries and communities that need them most. And I know that you will pray for peace and for our country in this troubled world. But what better way to promote peace than through hearts truly changed by our Lord Jesus Christ? If God has placed it on your heart, we would ask that you consider a tax-deductible donation today to the Gideons. Every Bible we distribute and every testimony that comes back to us is the result of the generosity of someone just like you. Gideons are a self-supporting association. We pay all of the administrative overhead for our association. And whether I travel from Eastman to Baxley or Eastman to Manila, we pay our own expenses. All money donated by you to purchase Bibles goes for that purpose. 100% of the money goes to purchase and distribute Bibles. Another way that you can support this ministry is through the Gideon Card Program. And I noticed that you have in your vestibule out there a card rack. Pray that you would use those. You know, we provide these in memory cards for you. And what better way to honor a believer than to dedicate Bibles in their name? Isaiah 48 tells us that the grass withers, the flowers fade, but the word of our God shall stand forever. So, Pastor, I thank you for allowing me to come today and to share this report on how God is using the funds that you provide to the Gideons. I thank you for your attention this morning. It's been a privilege to participate in with you in worship, and may God bless all of you.
1: If you would stand this morning, our offertory hymn, it's a new song, kind of, but the choir sang it several times.

I apologize. I did not hear the offering. How are we doing offering for the Gideons at the end, and this is our regular offering now? All right. Let us pray. Dear Heavenly Father, dear God, we just thank you for another opportunity, dear God, to be in your house again today. And dear God, as we see your sunlight shining through the windows, it's just a reminder of, dear God, that you are with us. Your presence fills this room today. And dear God, and we just thank you for never giving up on us. And dear God, that your sun, and it rises each morning as a reminder to us that you are there for us. And we can count on you. Dear God, there's so many things that goes on in our daily lives and in the world that may distract us and may take that thought away from us. But dear God, today and each and every day, I pray that our membership and those that are listening will know and remember that you're there waiting on them, and there you were there by their side. And dear God, as we come to this time to take up our offering, dear God, I ask that you bless the giver and the gift, and in all things that we do will be pleasing unto you. We pray this in your Son's holy and precious name. Amen.

Well, good morning. As Brother Chris said, it's a beautiful day to be worshiping in God's house together. I got some treats for you, and I've got two friends. Riley, I know, I've been subbing in her classroom, and her friend Hope's in fifth grade. So welcome, girls. It's good to see Riley. She's been with us before. I've got some treats for you. I've got two for you. I've got three for you. And Brother Fred only got one for you. I know, it's sad, but there's a reason, okay? He said it's sad. You know what he's thinking. He's thinking, it ain't fair, Miss Regina, that Riley got two, and Hope got three, and I only got one. That's not fair. That's what you're thinking, right, brother? That's what he's thinking. Well, it might not be fair, but guess what? They're my treats, right? I can decide how I want to distribute my treats. I can give them to whoever I please. You know what? Brother Bill's been so good lately. I'm going to toss him a cup, and he might share them with somebody else later. Anyway, the book of Matthew tells a story about Jesus, and it's a story that Jesus told his followers. Remember, the stories are called parables, and they have a lesson in them. And he told a story, a lot of them, about farming and landowners and vineyards. And he told a story about a landowner, and he was hiring some people to work in his vineyards to pick the grapes because the grapes were ready. They were ripe. So he hired some men. They would gather at town at the village gate, and that's where they would show up if they wanted to work. So he hired some men early in the morning, agreed to pay them a certain amount. They agreed to work all day long. They went to the vineyard, started picking grapes. He had so many grapes in his vineyard, he needed more workers. So around lunchtime, he hired some more workers. He paid them the same amount, sent them to his vineyard. And they still were not through picking the grapes. So right before the end of the work day, he needed some more workers, so he hired those workers, told them what he would pay them, sent them to the vineyards. Well, the end of the day, twilight comes along, dusk, end of a hard day, he decides to pay them, and guess what? He pays them all the same amount. And guess what happened? The workers who worked early in the morning began to complain. They said, hey, that's not fair, to the vineyard owner. They said, you paid the workers who worked at the end of the day probably only 1 or 2 hours. You paid them the same amount that you paid us for working all day long. How's that fair? And just like I just told you about my candy, the owner of the vineyard said, I'm not being unfair to you. He said, I paid you what I agreed to pay you. Don't I have the right to do with my money what I want to do, how I want to spend it? And then he asked him this question. He said, are you jealous because I'm being generous to these last guys hired, to the guys hired at halfway through the day? Well, what's the point of Jesus' story? Well, here's the point. The point is that there are some people who put their trust in Jesus, and they live and serve him and do good deeds for him all of their lives. And what is their reward? Well, their reward is eternal life in heaven to spend with Jesus in heaven. And then there are other people who live their life, and they might live their life in sin, and they don't serve the Lord at all. But then, near the end of their life, they realize that Jesus should be their Lord and Savior, and they repent of their sins, put their trust in Jesus. And do you know what their reward is? It's the same as the people who have served Jesus and loved him all their lives. It's eternal life in heaven. Now, you and I might not think that's fair, but if we got what was fair, none of us would go to heaven, right? Because we're all sinners who fall short of the glory of God, as it says in Romans 3:23. Well, I don't know about you, but I'm glad that we have a forgiving Savior who loves us and allows us to say, I'm sorry for my sins, Lord. I'm not fair. It might not be fair. We don't

deserve God's love, but by His amazing grace and mercy, He doesn't give us what we deserve, the penalty for our sins. He gives us eternal life through His Son, Jesus Christ. What a blessing. That's why we're here today. And we're thankful for our Gideons who share that love by sharing Bibles with people who may not ever get another chance to hear God's Word. Let's bow our heads and pray. Gracious Heavenly Father, we thank You for Your mercy, Your love, Your forgiveness that give us eternal life in spite of what we've done. Thank You for sending Your Son to be our Lord and Savior, who died on the cross for our sins and rose again on the third day and is in heaven with You, awaiting our arrival one day. In His precious name we pray. Amen.

Thank you, Brother Chris, for that reminder. We will take up that get-in offering at the very end. We'll make it clear, ushers, if you'll be prepared for that and keep that offering separate. And thanks again, Zach, for sharing with us and challenging us to always distribute the Word of God. Whatever that takes, if that takes giving an offering to the Gideon camp, if that takes us purchasing them and taking them physically ourselves, whatever it takes to get His Word out to those that need to hear it. I will tell you this morning that Acts 4:12 tells us that there is salvation in no one else. There's no other name under heaven given among men whereby we must be saved. And so I share that verse a lot because I want to encourage people, whether they're listening on the live stream or on the radio or in person, you've come to the right place. The truth is we all have needs, don't we? We all have needs, physical, emotional, spiritual. We all have different needs, and Jesus is the only one that can help you solve problems, help you meet those needs in the best way possible. So you've come to the right place. You've tuned into the right place. The right place is in God's presence. I'm not saying, you know, I pray that all of Appling County would come to First Baptist, but the truth is that probably won't happen. But everyone within the sound of my voice can get under God's Word and in God's presence, and that's the most important thing. Now, before we read Genesis 1, 1 through 2, and you can go ahead and turn there. As you're turning there, I want to clarify something. I did get one piece of candy, and in big letters on that piece of candy, it says toxic waste. It's black cherry, and then at the bottom, smaller, it says hazardous sour candy. So if anything happens to me after I take that, please investigate Miss Regina. The first two verses in Genesis, and we are in this apologetic series, hugely important. And if you want to share some of these apologetic messages with other people, they can go on our app, they can go on our website, they can go on our YouTube. And if you go on YouTube, you can scroll back to past sermons, past services, and view that and listen to that there. You don't even have to view it. You could just listen to it there. But Genesis 1, beginning in verse 1, says, "In the beginning, God created the heavens and the earth. The earth was without form and void, and darkness was over the face of the deep. And the Spirit of God was hovering over the face of the waters." Father God, we bow in your presence. Lord, we lean our ear into your voice, asking to hear a word of clarification, a word of inspiration, Lord, that we might be able to, as the word apologetics means, to give a defense or an account of what we believe in, our faith in you and your word. So help us to do that and help us to understand how to do that and move us through this message this morning by the power of your Holy Spirit. Guide us and our thoughts and our actions. We pray in Jesus' name. Amen. I'm not going to read this sermon in a sentence, but Miss Joellen would put it on the screen and you can jot it down if you want to, because God created all things by a sovereign word. And there it is. Just for the sake of time, you can jot it down from the screen up there. I want to ask you a question in illustration, and I know you've done this, so it's not so much of a question as it is more of a statement, but you, like me, have stood out on a clear night in Baxley or surrounding counties and looked up at the stars, haven't we? And thankfully, we're not in such a big city where some of the street lights and other lights from industry take away the darkness. We can get in a dark place and see the brightness of the night sky, if you will. Maybe you were sitting on your porch, or maybe you were walking outside down a dirt road after supper when the sky seemed almost endless. And you, like me, you looked up and you, on a clear night, you saw all the stars, thousands
of stars. But you have, like I have, probably realized that what we can see with our human eye is just a small, tiny bit of what our galaxy holds. Our galaxy contains billions of stars, and we may have seen thousands. You know, and the part of the universe we can see contains an enormous amount of galaxies. Now, taking all that into account, you've been there, you've seen that, and you know it represents only a small amount of the larger portion. Now imagine someone tells you that all of this came from nothing. That there is no creator, that there is no purpose and no design. It's just the result of natural processes. And if you realize it or not, there are people that adhere to that. There are people that believe that, that it's just a part of natural processes. There is no creator, there is no purpose, there's no design. But I would challenge that. I would tell you this morning that that train of thought needs to be examined. Listen, I would tell you this morning, don't believe everything because you saw it on TV or you saw it on the internet. Examine it, verify it, search other sources, use your grand, what you say, Brother Fred, what are you trying to say? I'm trying to say your mind is a grand computer. Use it like God intended for you to use it, and don't use it as a sponge just to soak up everything the world throws at you. Those claims should be examined and verified. You know, when you see a house, as I would see a house when I leave church this morning, you would know that there was a builder of that house, wouldn't you? Of course. When you see a watch, you know, well, somewhere there was a designer for that watch. When you read a letter, you know and realize that there was a writer to that letter. The greater the order, the greater the complexity, the more naturally we ask about its cause. So here's the bigger question this morning. Why is there something rather than nothing? Why is there something rather than nothing? I want you to take note, as we read the Bible, God's authoritative word, the Bible doesn't begin with trying to explain where God came from. Now, some parents cringe when their toddler gets old enough to speak and they say, Mom and Dad, where did God come from? They see that as a hard question. The Bible doesn't begin trying to explain where God came from. It begins with this declaration, in the beginning, God. In the beginning, God created the heavens and the earth. Before there was a sun to shine, before there was a moon to reflect its rays, before a planet was there to orbit, before a human mind to ask a question, God already existed. Now, I know as a parent, it's hard to explain to a very young mind that God has always been, because most things to them have come about in a certain time frame. And to say, well, God is infinite and he has always been, that's hard. But that's the truth, isn't it? God has always existed. Now, if you're still awake, say amen. Okay, some of you have checked out early. Vance Havner once said, we're not going to be judged by how much we have endured, but by how much we have overcome. In Vance Havner's preaching, he always called believers away from drifting with the world and back to the authority of God's word. Let me ask you, live stream guests, let me ask you, church, this morning, what is your authoritative word? Are you willing to take as truth everything this world, news media, government, others throw at you as truth? Or is God's word
the totality of truth for you and the authority on what truth is and is not to you. What is your source for truth? And that, I pray, for you and for I, our truth, our authority for life is God's holy word. That's the spirit we need to approach Genesis 1 with. You shouldn't be afraid to answer or ask or hear honest questions. You don't have to abandon your faith to think carefully. We come believing. We come this morning believing that God has spoken. Amen? Okay, I forgot. Some of you are checked out. So we got three truths this morning I want us to look at in this great passage of creation. Now listen, if you waver and waffle the way you did saying amen on the subject of creation, you will not make it in this world. Your young as a family, you won't make it. When you send your young person to college, they will waver all over the place and they will accept as truth whatever that professor teaches them. When your young person gets in front of, your young adult young person gets in front of a group of friends that challenge their thinking with their voices and with their mindset and with their reading and their sources, if you waver the same way you just did, they will not make it. They will buy into whatever the voice, the louder voices say. It's a sad truth, but it is the truth. Be careful. You know that old song, children, teenagers in the room, you may even remember the song, oh, be careful, little eyes, what you see. And the next line is what? Oh, be careful, little eyes, what you see. For the Father up above is looking down in. Oh, be careful, little eyes. And then be careful, little ears, what you hear. Oh, be careful, little ears, what you hear. How funny is it, the things we learned as elementary age students hold true. Now, you won't find that song in Scripture. Oh, but yet you will find that song in Scripture. You just will not find it in those exact ways. I believe in Romans we find that song. When Paul wrote to the Romans, God penned it through Paul and he said, be ye not conformed to this world, but be ye transformed by the renewing of your mind. Now I'm going to go ahead and tell you, Brother David, we're going to be in part two of In the Beginning tonight. We were supposed to be in Daniel chapter 9. But we're going to pause Daniel chapter 9 and we're going to be right at part 2 of In the Beginning tonight in Genesis 1, 1 through 2 and other places. I read a quote on social media last night from a pastor friend of mine in Applin County, and he said, church, I'm messing you up, aren't I, Jeff?

He said, "Church, your pastor has a burden and something I need to share with you in the evening service on Sunday the 20th. He said, "Something the Lord's dealt with me about, something I'm praying about, been praying about, not just this weekend, but the Lord's been dealing with me. I've been praying about this. And church, I'm asking you to be present on Sunday evening, PM service on September 20th. Then later in his dialogue, he said, "Now I'm not leaving. You're stuck with me, such and such church." He named his church. So he wanted to alert them that he's not about to resign, because when we say, "Well, the pastor, I mean, this is a big deal. The pastor wants us all back, and maybe he's about to resign." And maybe some people, "Yeehaw!" And other people are crying. But he calmed their fears with that and said, "I'm not resigning, but there's some burden on his heart." And I thought, you know, I've got some burdens on my heart. One burden on my heart is church attendance. Nobody wants to gather for worship anymore. And listen, I realize the truth. It's not so much about want to, because if we surveyed people, they would say they wanted to. I know without a doubt, good, caring people, people that claim to be Christians, they want to gather for worship. They're just not dedicated to worship. They've let other things come in the way of their worship. You say, "What are you saying, Brother Fred?" I'm saying there are a lot of people, close friends of mine, that they don't keep the Sabbath. The Sabbath means nothing to them. I said it a minute ago. Be careful for you, and be careful for your young people that are under your watch, that they do not drift with the world. You see, growing up in South Georgia, I'm well aware of what a drift means, and you are as well, what it means to drift, because we're around bodies of water all the time, because we're so close to sea level, we're so close to the ocean. There are creeks and rivers and the ocean all around us. And so we know what it means to drift, because either we have drifted or we've seen other people drift, where maybe they started out in ankle deep water. Maybe they were on a raft, and eventually, because of the currents and the tides and the river swiftness of the river and the river's currents, they ended up further than where they wanted to go or where they started out, right? That's the drift. And young people, the scary thing is, if you're not sold out to Jesus and you don't make a commitment to honor Him and worship Him and come into His presence daily, then you will drift. Young people, you will end up further away from God and His principles and His desires and His abundant life than where you would want to be. Adults, shame on us. It's because of some of our drifting that our children and grandchildren are so far along that body of water. We'd like to drag them back. I don't say shame on us that, hey, you're a horrible person. I don't say shame on you. I just say we need to, I say more shame. That's the wrong word. I say more calling out for your attention and my attention to say, hey, let's do something about the drift changes that have happened in our families. Not trying to make you miserable, because in misery we can accomplish nothing. Through the joy of the Lord and His guidance, we can accomplish great things. We've got to do something so young people and young minds, even young minds spiritually speaking in maturity, do not drift, that they are transformed, not conformed. I was at the ball game Friday night. Pirates won big against Tattnall County. I was right near the student section. How many people were at that ball game Friday night? And man, there was powder and flour everywhere. That's the truth, right? Everywhere.
Now, I saw some students gather in that student section because in the student section, they were having their own celebration with the flour and the powder and having a great time. They were having a good time, right? I was praying that no one had respiratory problems the next day. They were having a big time. But I saw some students go into that student section, and they were, some just had on an old t-shirt they had drew some things, wrote some things on or whatever, some shorts. They were just kind of dressed down. I saw some other students, they'd come a little more upscale in their dress. And the ones that had dressed nice for the game, at first they weren't so interested in getting in all that powder. But I saw some succumb to it. You know what happened? They conformed. The bigger party was happening, the excitement was happening, and they said, you know what, regardless of my dress, I'm going to get in on this. Why do I share that? Because there are so many influences, evil influences in this world at the hand of Satan that want us all to drift. And if we're not abiding in Christ, we will drift so far and we will look like we have abandoned the faith. Now, I would guarantee you there's not a person in this crowd this morning, probably not many listening, that would say, you know what? I would just like to abandon my faith in Christ. I don't think there are many that would say that. But that's the danger of the drift. The tide will capture you before you realized it if you're not looking for it. It happens all the time. It's happening now. And church, we must do something about it. The things that cause us to drift, I'm not going to name some because I'm not going to name them all. I can't name them all. What's causing you to drift might be different than what's causing me to drift. But here's what I know. The things that are apart from Christ that would cause us to drift are not fruitful things. Spiritually and otherwise, they are not fruitful things. They will drag us away for a period of time. They're kind of like that friend that uses you for whatever, uses you to get in on a certain group or uses you for your money because they never have money, so you help pay for things for them. That friend uses you for popularity. That friend uses you for... You've had that friend before, right? And they use you for what they can use you for, and then they drop you. The plans of this world will cause you to drift away from Christ, will cause you to believe all manner of things, will cause you to look like you've abandoned the faith, will cause you to believe all kinds of liberal ideologies and theologies. And when it's done, when it has you in its grip, it will drop you because it's through with you and it has accomplished what it desired. Satan has accomplished what he desired. Put the guards back up, parents and grandparents. Young people, teenagers, if you stay in God's word, you can put the guard back up. Follow Jesus at all cost. Don't buy into the schemes and theologies of this world. There is a creator. It doesn't take much to look and think, there is this grand design. Where did it come from? It had to have a creator. Someone started this, and though I'm not the sharpest tool in the shed, I'm smart enough to know that a man didn't do this. And it wasn't because of some cosmic explosion. That doesn't make sense. And even study of fossils show that it's not Darwinism, it's not evolution, because
what fossils and other scientific things prove.

that it looks like at a certain time, just boom, all this advanced life happened, showed up. So what do you believe? Tonight we're going to be taking a deeper look at Genesis 1, apologetically, in the beginning. What does God's word say? I'm going to ask you to come back. But more important than coming back on Sunday night, I'm pleading and begging with you to stop the drift. Let's pray together. Lord Jesus, I thank you that you have our best interests at heart. Always you're looking out for in salvation, God. You know that we're wretched and in our own efforts and humanness, we would be cast apart from you forever. But even when we were in that filth, you demonstrated your love and sent your only Son, God, that we might have life and have it more abundantly and have it everlasting. God, I pray that if there's a person here this morning that needs to trust you for salvation, salvation from their sin and from their self, and Lord, need life from you, I pray they would place their faith in you this morning. Lord, I'm calling on us as a church to plug the holes in the boats and stop the drift, that we might make a difference in our families as we adhere to your word, as we're transformed by your word, that we'd stop conforming and we would honor you in all things. I pray in Jesus' name. Amen. The invitation is just this, and right after the invitation, we'll take up that love offering. Ushers, if you'll just come on right at the end of the invitation. But I'm asking us to stand and sing as David leads us. The altar's open. Let's be in prayer that through God's strength, we would stop the drift. Thank you for worshiping with us this morning. First Baptist in Baxley is a great place for new beginnings. 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

0: you start looking at what the world thinks is okay, and it's reasonable, and it's right, and it makes sense. Oh, it's good business, it's sensible this. But you've not consulted with the Spirit of God. He may say, I wouldn't have you to do that. And when he says that, praise God, he's got a better way. He's got a better way. But it will never happen until we submit to him.
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0: From Ephesians chapter 5, beginning in verse 18, I want to preach on this subject, the well of the new man. And there is a plentiful well this morning of power and purpose, and it is at the disposal of every child of God. You think about that well this morning. Yes, it is yours for the asking. The contents of that well, the power of God, the Spirit of God, the purpose of God. There's the power from that well this morning to totally transform the way that we work and the way that we walk. That power to carry out his work. I want to remind us again, the will and work of God in our life is never designed to be carried out in our strength, our intuition, our ingenuity. No, no. The power of God is at our disposal, but it is to be used that he may be glorified in everything that we do. The Bible says in John 10:10 that the thief has come to kill, steal, and destroy. He's killing, he is stealing, and he is destroying. That is his mission, and that is his mandate in this hour in which we live. But the Bible goes on to say, but Jesus said, I have come that you may have life. But more than just having life, he says you may have it abundantly. Jesus Christ wants you to have the abundant life. He wants you to have a life that cannot be traced nor described by or through the power of mankind. That's the power of the exchange life. You think about that life this morning. It is the life that is driven and indwelt of the power and the person of the Holy Spirit. And I realize Baptist people, they're really weird about the Holy Spirit. I wanted you to understand this morning, it is God the Father, God the Son, God the Holy Spirit. It is the Trinitarian work that is available to you and to me. God wrought it, Jesus brought it, and the Holy Spirit, listen, he wrought it and does wrought it in our lives today. It is a power that, listen, that you begin to work and you begin to see him work through you. And friend, I'm going to tell you, until you realize that, it'll just be drudgery day after day, live in victory one moment, defeat in the next, never understand what it means to have the real joy and fulfillment of Christ Jesus in our life. Hey, there's a well of living water for every believer. You can be filled with the Spirit of God and understand his, listen, his mind about things. Notice number one, the Bible says that we are to be filled with the person of the Holy Spirit. Now, you have to clear this up all the time. He's not an it. He is a person. Romans 15 says he loves you. He's been sent to indwell and to work through you. He's been sent to carry out that sanctification process in your life and mine. He has been sent to give me discernment. He has been sent to give me direction. He has been sent to give me decision-making power. You know, we always think about this. Man, people want to get together and say, what do you think about this? Let me just encourage you to do this. Why don't you start asking the Holy Spirit what he thinks about it? The Holy Spirit is there to help you make decisions and to give you discernment about this. Hey, can I say this? And I say this knowing where I stand. We're in an age that lacks discernment. And if we'll come back to the one who's been sent to give us that discernment, friend, you'd be amazed at what would happen. The Bible teaches us that, however, we're to be filled with the person of the Holy Spirit. Look at verse 18. Follow along in your copy of God's word. The Bible says in verse 18, do not be drunk with wine. Everybody see that? Say amen. He says, which is dissipation. He says, but be filled with the Spirit. Now, this is a D.L. Moody said, this is a two-fold binding command. Don't be drunk with wine, but be filled with the Spirit. But contextually, when you look at this verse before you, It has more to do with what's filling you. And it's the imagery of a person who is drunken with wine. And when someone's drunk, they lose total control of themselves. They're filled up with something else that has now been allowed to control them. The writer here says this, don't be drunk with wine. And understand this, I'm not going to get on the subject of alcohol, but the Bible teaches us very clearly, wine's a mocker, strong drink's a brawler. He who is deceived thereby is not wise. I don't need to say anything else about that. A man who will turn a liquor bottle up to his mouth, not wise. You ought to never take advice from people who are drinking liquor, unwise people. You understand, the scripture here is talking to us simply about this. Don't be drunk with wine, that controlling substance. He says, but be filled with the Holy Spirit. Allow the Spirit of God to fill you now. Oh, this is good. To control you in everything that you do. The Bible says in Proverbs 23, it strikes you and you don't even know it. It lays you down and puts you back and forth and you don't even know which direction. That's a picture of control over you. Paul is saying, don't be drunk with wine. He says, but man, get filled up with the Spirit of God. Get full of the Holy Ghost. And the Holy Ghost will then control you. The Holy Ghost will control you. So you think about that this morning. Be filled with the Spirit. What is this? It's a yielding thing. This is good. It's a yielding. It is a daily operation. You got to hear me on this. You can't say one minute, well, fill me with the Spirit, and then just walk on. That don't work that way. It's an everyday walk. Lord, let me die to myself. Luke 9:23, if any man desires to come after me, let him deny himself. That means go to the cross, die the death of Romans 6, and say, by the power of God, I'm raised up to walk in the newness of life. Let me die to myself. Let me be filled with the Holy Spirit that he may have his way in my life. And when the Bible teaches that, listen, that's what it means to be filled with the person. He loves you. He loves me. You say, how do you know that? Listen to verses 1 and 2 again. The Bible says, be an imitator of God as dear children and walk in love as Christ has loved us and given himself for us as an offering and a sacrifice, a sweet smelling aroma. So we understand that God loves you today. God cares for you today. God wants to work in and through you today. But I'm going to tell you the first thing that has to happen is there has to be submission. Would you say amen to that? There's got to be submission. I've got to submit my will to his way. I've got to submit my way to his will. I've got to say, Lord, I don't know what that looks like. I don't know where it's going, but I want to be filled with the Holy Spirit. The Bible teaches us that this is allowing by will and choice for him to have his way. Let me ask you a question today. How much do you really take to him? How much are you really asking him about? How much of this, however, we just see it and it looks good. It's world, you know, it looks reasonable. It looks right. I mean, nothing wrong with it. It looks like, hey, I'll go this step. It's what everybody else is doing. You understand? That's the greatest curse in the life of a Christian. When you start looking at what the world thinks is okay and it's reasonable and it's right and it makes sense. Oh, it's good business. It's sensible this. But you've not consulted with the Spirit of God. He may say, I wouldn't have you to do that. And when he says that, praise God, he's got a better way. He's got a better way. But it will never happen until we submit to him. Well, we hate that word. The world hates that word, submission. Coming under submission of the power of God. Oh my goodness. The Bible says, literally, trust him. Give up. Dr. Stanley said it best when he talked about that. The Christian life is living submitted to the Holy Spirit who indwells you for the primary purpose of Jesus living through you. He can do in us and through us what we could never do in and of ourselves. That's listen.

And that's what it means to be submitted to the power of God. But not only is there submission, there's a step further. There's surrender. You've got to surrender. Can I say this to you this morning? The Lord Jesus Christ, this is going to destroy like Baptist literature for the last 30 years. He's not interested in your commitment. You know what commitment is? I've been a Baptist preacher long enough. Commitment's what I do till it goes bad. He's not interested in your commitment. He's interested in surrender. And when I surrender, here's what I've said. I now no longer have any rights. Oh, you don't hear that like me? I have my rights. Not if you're a submitted child of God, you don't. I've got my rights. No, you don't. You don't. When you said yes to Jesus, you forfeited that. That's surrender. People would say, well, I have my way. Nope. It's his way. He said, well, I want my will about this. Nope, it's his will. When I submit to him and then surrender to him, I'm saying, Lord, I'm giving you full and total control of my life for you to do with it whatever you want. Everybody in the building says as soon as I do that, he's going to send me to the Congo as a missionary. That's not the case. He might just want to use you right here in Hazelhurst, but he won't use you as long as you and I are in the way. You got to be filled with the power, the person of the Holy Ghost that's totally yielded, watch this, in obedience to him. You know, I only have the right to obey. Do y'all know that? Hey, I'll say something else. When you're full of the Holy Spirit, you don't have the right to be offended. A Holy Spirit person is not offended. A Holy Spirit-filled person is ready to do God's work and will. When all that offense and all that mouth comes up, that's all flesh, all of it. That's not the filling of the Spirit of God. As a matter of fact, the filling of the Spirit of God is likened unto a dove. Do y'all know a dove doesn't have a gallbladder? He has a craw, whatever that means. He has to eat rocks to get his food to digest because there's no gallbladder. That means there's no gall inside of a dove. Isn't it amazing? The Spirit of God is likened unto that dove. We're to be people who are peaceful, joyful in the face and the midst of every trial and every circumstance. And let me just say this. I'm preaching to me just like I'm preaching to you. Understand, we all are in this race. And as we run this race, we'll never run it faithfully without being filled with a person of the Holy Spirit. You got to be submitted. You got to be surrendered to whatever Christ wants for your life and mine. And I'll say this. I'm going to give you another Dr. Stanley. If you can figure it out, it's not of God. If you can put it on paper like you got in a meeting with him, you're off base already. If you can figure it out, it's not of God. It's only when he lays that before you that you and I look and say, well, now there ain't no way that can happen. And the only way it will happen is if God does it, then you're kind of on point to something where you will say, man, I'm going to need something besides me to make this happen. I'm going to need something beyond me to make this happen. And that beyond and besides is the person of the Holy Spirit of God. Old Jesus ascended back to the throne, sat down on the right hand of God, having put the blood of the cross on the mercy seat of heaven, forgiving you and me of my sin forever, once for all. But he didn't leave us like that. He sent the Holy Spirit because when he was on the earth, he wasn't everywhere. He sent the Holy Spirit back, the third person of the Godhead. He is everywhere. He didn't leave us orphans. He didn't leave us comfortless. He brought and he provided the work and the worker, and that person is the Holy Spirit. So the Bible says we must be filled with the person of the Holy Spirit. I just want to do this and move on. He's not going to share that bill with you. Y'all hear me? I didn't hear you hear me. He's not going to share that with you. He's not going to share that with you. That is an all or none. And I'm going to tell you today, you've either decided to run your life, and many do, or you've said, Lord, I want you to run my life. The Bible says it'll only happen through the filling of the person of the Holy Spirit. But secondly, not only that, there's to be filled with the person of the Holy Spirit. Look, secondly, we see the fullness of the presence of the Holy Spirit. So verse 18 says, be not drunk with wine, but be filled with the Spirit. Does everybody understand?
I just need to put this little bookmark down right here. That is a command. That is a command. That is not an option. That is a command to be filled with the Holy Spirit. But secondly, we're to also experience the fullness of the presence of the Holy Spirit. Look at verse 19. Notice what he says. Verse 19 is good. Speaking to one another. So here's the way I would describe this. Here's what happens. This filling takes place. Man, everything changes. I'm telling you, everything changes. And before you know it, we're once humbly grateful or mumbly hateful. We're one time only the world talk came out, flesh talk. It don't have to be cursing or coarse jesting. It can just be world talk. If you're walking in the power of God, you can detect world talk immediately. It's just world talk, flesh talk. You know what flesh talk is? Wood, hay, and stubble. Burns up in the judgment seat of Christ. Be nothing left to see or nothing left to experience. And you just hear world talk. If you want to hear world talk, log on to Facebook. If you want to see Christians act like they never even met Jesus, like they wouldn't know him if they were hemmed up in a broom closet with him, just get on there and just see how people act. That's world talk. That's flesh talk. Flesh talk is not spirit talk. The Bible teaches us the presence of the Spirit is a change. Notice what that change is. Here it is. Speaking to one another in psalms, hymns, and spiritual songs. Now, I want you to see this right here. This is really good because watch this. I like this. This is a good day. He gives me a glorious song. Aren't you glad? Jesus gave me a song where I once only knew a sold up disposition. Now I have a song. And that song is not a song I can produce. It's a song that is produced in me. Notice what he says. He gives me a glorious song. I would say this, and then you write this in your notes, maybe in your Bible. This is the greatest evidence of being filled with the Spirit of God right here, is that you have a song. Look, notice what he says. Speaking to one another in psalms, hymns, spiritual songs, singing and making melody. There are several things I want you to think about right here because it's important. A lot of debate about music. Everybody wants to talk about music. You know what I like? As a pastor, Jim, I like music. I like music. You know what I like? Whatever music you bring, I like it. You know why? Because it's going to be Christ exalting. It's going to be Christ honoring. It's going to be not only a melody, but a message that we can grab hold of and understand that this is my mighty fortress. This is my one whom will never, ever, ever fail me. This is the one whom I trust in. That's all generated from another world. So the Bible says, watch this carefully. We're to worship in public congregation. That means we sing in the public assembly. Isn't that good? Now, I'll tell you what, man, the world stick their head in here about midway, about 10:45, and they think we've lost our mind. What are they singing about? Man, we got a lot to sing about. I sing because I'm happy. I sing because I'm free. His eyes on the Spirit. I know he watches me. I got a song to sing. The Bible says we ought to worship in the public congregation. Look what it says. Speaking to one another. Singing in the public assembly. Congregational singing. What kind of songs do we sing? Now, this has always been a hot debate right here. And I want you to come in close. Here's what our music, here's what our song is. The music of our heart. They're psalms. What is psalms? Inspired scripture. We sing inspired scripture. Great is the Lord and greatly to be praised in the city of our God and the mountain of his holiness. Beautiful for situation, the joy of the whole earth. Tis Mount Zion on the sides of the north, the city of the great king. Unto thee, O Lord, I do lift up my soul. I'm singing the inspired words of the word of God. I'll encourage you as a church. Find yourself in a place of solitude and begin to make melody in the psalms. Begin to sing the psalms to the Lord. You'll be amazed at the encouragement that comes. That's only generated by the fullness of the Spirit of God. The Bible says there are inspired scripture. What are the hymns? You ready for this? Everybody got my hymn people in here? That's immutable doctrine. So there's inspired scripture. There is immutable doctrine. The hymns tell about
Mercy there was great and grace was free. Pardon there was multiplied to me. There my burdened soul found liberty at Calvary. That's the immutable doctrine of how I was once lost, but now I'm found and I'm saved by the blood of Jesus Christ. But then there's a third one, spiritual songs. The psalms are inspired scripture, the hymns are immutable doctrine, and the spiritual songs are illuminated truth. That means we're singing of the truth of the power of God manifest and rent in our life. So we're to worship in the public congregation. We're to sing to one another. But there's a second thing. We're not only to worship in the public congregation, we're to worship with personal contemplation. Look what he says now in the verse. He says in verse 19, singing and making melody where, church? Where? Where do you make the melody? In my heart. Who does that? Who does that? Not the flesh, only the Holy Spirit. He'll put a song in your heart. The Bible says we're to worship with a song in our heart. That salvation we experience always ought to equal a song. Amen. So the Bible says he gives me a glorious song. But look at verse 20. He not only gives me a glorious song, but he gives me grace for every situation. I look around the room this morning. People going through all kinds of things. Some I know, some I don't know. Some I'll never know. Some I may know soon. I don't know. But I'm just telling you, man, it's life. L-I-F-E, life. Capital L, capital I, capital F, capital E. That is life. Life is, here, listen to me carefully. Life is not going to stop until it stops. So you're going to have to learn to deal with it. You can't fold. You can't fold. Grow not weary in well-doing, for you'll reap in due season if you faint not. You got to understand there's grace for every situation. God's got the grace that we so desperately need. Listen, I'm not only saying, look at verse 20. He says, giving thanks always for, listen, I want you to see this. I want you to underline this in your text. Giving thanks always for how many things? You better read that again. For how many things? All things. That means whenever, listen, whatever comes, I don't have the right to stop and say, well, I don't really want that. Listen, you got to realize that if it's come to you, it was first sifted through a nail-scarred hand and handed to you. So we understand we give thanks for all things. We know all things work together for good. Man, I had a hard time giving thanks for Helene. So much so I get PTSD every time the weather comes on. I had a hard time giving thanks. Standing on the parking lot with Philip, looking at destruction. Everywhere we turn, I'm talking about every person was affected negatively. Not only our worship center, but our people's everything. I had a hard time in that moment having preached the week before. All things work together for good. Yeah, preacher, preach on. Yeah, bless God. Let's hear that sermon again. I went home and told Cheryl, I said, they are going to fire me after this. I'll never survive. All things work together for good. 7 days later, the place is destroyed. And I'm asking myself, how in the world can I find a song in the midst of this absolute supernatural disaster? And I'm going to tell you what, God gave it. He supplied it. Man, he started sending people from all over the state of Georgia and points elsewhere. They started coming with hands to help and hearts of care. They started helping us pick it back up and get back on our feet to where we could worship again as God intended. Man, I'm telling you, I began to see the picture unfold before my very eyes. And then just a few weeks, 2 weeks ago, I stood out there in the front and watched that last piece get put into place. We're now 100,000 square feet of facility is all brand new. Everything is back to a 50-year plan. And I'm standing here saying to God, be the glory, great things
you have done. And had I not sat back and said, give thanks in all things, friend, I would have been, listen, just a bitter quitter. But the Bible says,

give thanks in all things. And man, he gave grace for that. So aren't you glad? Aren't you glad that God gives grace? It doesn't have to be a hurricane. It can be a doctor's appointment. It doesn't have to be a hurricane. It can be a strange prodigal child. It don't have to be a hurricane. It can be a situation that is totally out of your control. But I've come this morning to report to you in the power of the Holy Ghost, he'll give you grace for every situation. Amen. You can be assured that he is in control. The Bible says, listen, he not only saved me by his prompting and his pointing, but he sustained me by his presence. He is my supply. He met me in my need, and I found him faithful every time. The Bible says this is the grace for every situation. He gives power and he gives purpose. Look what he says in verse 20, giving thanks for all things to God the Father. Watch this, in the name of the Lord Jesus Christ. I love that. He doesn't just say Jesus. He doesn't just say Christ. He names all three names. He's Lord. Hey, that means he's sovereign. He's Jesus. That means he's Savior. He's Christ. That means he's supreme. He says in all things, give thanks, give thanks, give thanks. So there is the fact we're to be filled with the person of the Holy Spirit. We're to be endued with the fullness of the presence of the Holy Spirit. I want to show you lastly, there's fulfillment. Watch this. There's fulfillment through the power of the Holy Spirit. Notice, look at verse 21. Look what the text says. Submitting to one another in the fear of God. Now, I'm just do this and we'll pray in a second. But not before I say this. We've gone from chapter 4 where it says, look, you can't live like the world anymore. You've been called out of the world. You don't live in the world. You're not of the world. You're a blood-bought, born-again child of God. You and I need to live like it. And then he says this. He says, be careful because, man, walk circumspectly because the days are evil. But then he comes down to verse 18 and he says this. He says, now let me tell you what it's all about. Be filled with the Spirit. Let Christ have his way. You know, if we let the Spirit of God have his way in our life would be totally different. It'd be unmarked and unmatched by anything you've ever seen in this world. You couldn't describe it. Because there's a season of the power of the Holy Spirit. What does that look like? Two things. Fruit. What's John 15 say? Apart from me, you can do what? Nothing. He says, abide in me and I in you and you will bear fruit. Much fruit, more fruit. Man, listen, abundance of fruit. Fruit is the game. Fruit is the name of the game. Fruit is the name of, listen, it is the name of what God, listen, it's what Paul's saying. He says, this will produce fruit in your life. Fruit. You say, I really want this. I really, really want this to be me, submitting one to another in the fear of God. Now, I don't have time to flesh that out, but I'm just gonna try really, really quick. That's the scripture's way of telling you and me, because nobody likes to submit to anybody. Okay, maybe that's just me. All right, good. Nobody likes to submit to anybody. There are people in this room right now, you can't stand your boss. Can't stand the Joker. Cannot stand him. That man or woman has been put over you by the power of God. That you and I are to be in submission to them. We say, well, I can't stand this president. I can't stand this, that, or the other. These people are placed by the sovereign hand of God that you and I, listen, you and I live in submission to authority. I just want to tell you this. Y'all listen and say amen. If you have a problem with authority, you're going to have a problem everywhere you go. The first example and evidence of the filling of the Spirit is this. I'm submitted. I'm submitted. How am I submitted? In the fear of the Lord. That means my proper place of who God is in my life. And here's what I'll tell you this. If you can't submit to

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4: From the Weather Channel, I'm Jeff Maher. The high on the Sunday will approach 91 under a partly to mostly cloudy sky. There may be a few showers and thunderstorms not only during this afternoon, but also early in the evening. And then overnight, partly cloudy, some fog may form late with a low dropping down to 71. Tomorrow, mix of clouds and sun with a few afternoon thunderstorms again at a high of 92. Not much of a change for Tuesday. We'll see some early sun and some isolated thunderstorms may develop during the afternoon as the high hits 92 degrees.
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0: The Crook and Chase Countdown. Number 23.

0: recent top hit for Thomas Rhett on Crook and Chase. After all, the bars are closed.
1: All right, stick around, honky tonk crowds, because we have a real honky tonk hillbilly legend on the way. Dwight Yoakam is this week's rediscovery artist, sometimes going incognito without his signature cowboy hat.
2: I take it off in some way to think to escape it now.

0: That is Luke Bryan and one of his new songs on the just-released album called Signs. That is Praying by the Rules.
1: And later we will find out who shakes it best to another track on that album. I think you might call it a shakedown showdown, something like that. Yeah. We'll raise a few eyebrows with that. And after the break here on Crook and Chase, Drew Baldridge shines his faith with a special song from his new album called Farm, Faith, Family.
2: There's so much more that we could be doing, loving people and being a light.
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16: On the Weather Channel, I'm Jeff Maher. The high on the Sunday will approach 91 under a partly to mostly cloudy sky. There may be a few showers and thunderstorms not only during this afternoon, but also early in the evening. And then overnight, partly cloudy. Some fog may form late with a low dropping down to 71. Tomorrow, a mix of clouds and sun with a few afternoon thunderstorms again at a high of 92. Not much of a change for Tuesday. We'll see some early sun and some isolated thunderstorms may develop during the afternoon as the high hits 92 degrees.
0: We are Crook and Chase playing the top songs of the week and some recent number one hits. We have this one for you now. Bottle Rocket, Scotty McCreery with Hootie and the Blowfish.

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0: 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That song, part of his new album, Signs, available now.
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17: South Georgia weather.
18: From the Weather Channel, I'm Jeff Eno. Looking at mostly clouds and low 70s inland with some patchy fog late. We'll see partly cloudy skies, mid-70s along the coast. Now for Monday, that early fog inland, partly sunny. Scattered showers and storms for the afternoon, getting up to 92 degrees. We'll see mostly clouds along the coast, straight to scattered showers and storms and upper 80s there. Straight to scattered showers and storms ahead for our Monday night. Overnight, low falls back to the low to mid-70s. Straight to scattered showers and storms Tuesday.
2: It's the Crook and Chase Countdown. We are closing in on a new number one hit for the week. Right now, though, we're at number seven with Ella Langley featuring Ernest. A big jump for them up four spaces with Loving Life Again.

cool anyway. You know, like that was not something I would put to my name anyway. So I was like, where is this even coming from? Like I'm a small town kid. I grew up on tractors. I grew up in the middle of nowhere. I grew up small town story. And so I think it just goes to show you don't have to have some flashy thing in your life to make or get wherever you want to get to.

studio. And let us know you're proud to be a part of the Hit Kickin' Country family on Z90.

0: This is Love Worth Sharing, a brief message of encouragement for these times in which we live. There's a lot of flap these days about artificial intelligence. I like the church sign that said, before we work so hard to develop artificial intelligence, why don't we try to fix natural stupidity? I read about an art contest where AI, artificial intelligence, beat out the real thing because of a rule infringement. All pictures had to be generated by artificial intelligence. But one photographer had submitted a picture of a real flamingo curled into a ball titled Flamingone. Initially, this picture was declared the winner, but was later disqualified because it was real, not fake. An antithesis to this story is the coming of Jesus into the world to save us from our sins. He was declared fake by the religious leaders of his day, when in fact he was the true Messiah. Have you accepted Jesus Christ as God's true Messiah, or are you trusting something artificial to save your soul for all eternity?
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This is a flash flood warning. The National Weather Service in Jacksonville has issued a flash flood warning for southeastern Atkinson County in southeastern Georgia, north central Clinch County in southeastern Georgia, northwestern Ware County in southeastern Georgia until 8:15 p.m. At 5:22 p.m., Doppler radar indicated thunderstorms producing heavy rain across the Warren area. Between 2.5 and 3.5 inches of rain have fallen. Additional rainfall amounts up to 1 inch are possible in the Warren area. Flash flooding is ongoing or expected to begin shortly. Hazard, flash flooding caused by thunderstorms. Source, radar indicated. Impact, flash flooding of small creeks and streams, urban areas, highways, streets and underpasses, as well as other poor drainage and low-lying areas. Some locations that will experience flash flooding include Coggill. Turn around, don't drown when encountering flooded roads. Most flood deaths occur in vehicles. Repeating, a flash flood warning has been issued until 8:15 p.m. for the following counties in Georgia, Atkinson, Clinch and Ware.

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13: From the Weather Channel, I'm Jeff Eno. Picking up some patchy fog, mostly clouds, and we'll fall back to the low 70s. That's inland. Along the coast, partly cloudy, mid-70s. Now for Monday, inland, partly sunny, early fog, scattered showers and storms for the afternoon, getting up to the low 90s.

Along the coast, stray to scattered showers and storms, mostly cloudy, upper 80s there. Monday night, stray to scattered showers and thunderstorms, dropping back to the low to mid 70s. Chances for those stray to scattered showers and storms ahead for Tuesday.

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1: Weather Channel, I'm Jeff Eno, picking up some patchy fog, mostly clouds, and we'll fall back to the low 70s. That's inland. Along the coast, partly cloudy, mid-70s. Now for Monday, inland, partly sunny, early fog, scattered showers and storms for the afternoon, getting up to the low 90s. Along the coast, straight to scattered showers and storms, mostly cloudy, upper 80s there. Monday night, straight to scattered showers and thunderstorms, dropping back to the low to mid-70s. Chances for those straight to scattered showers and storms ahead for Tuesday.